In a world where any topic can be searched with ease on the World Wide Web, many stories remain lost and secluded in the dark recesses of history. People, events, and places are soon forgotten as those that remember them pass on and join the masses of storyless orphans. It is the archivists of the world that protect these stories, and historians that tell them. 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

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We'll help you develop a program and get your message out there.

0: school when she was four. She wanted us to teach her how to ride a bike. And we were like, yeah, in a minute, in a minute. We look out the window and there she is. She got fed up with waiting. So she was like, I'm out of here. And she's so independent and so fierce and protective. And yeah, she's mean, just like a hawk can be. And so this one was always going to look like this for her. And so the feathers in it are the kahu feathers. Yeah.
1: And these beautiful kind of strands that kind of...
0: They're called hoka hoka. And that is what makes a korowai.
1: Okay.
0: So if it doesn't have those strands, it's not a korowai.
1: So not all korowai are the same?
0: No. Okay. No, well, the middle one, if you can see, the middle kākahu also has those strands. And they are white.
1: Yes.
0: Or they're natural. So that makes that a korowai.
1: So a kākahu is kind of like a...
0: Kākahu is a cloak.
1: It's a cloak.
0: Yeah.
1: But a korowai has these strands.
0: It's the hoka hoka.
1: Interesting. Yeah. You've taught me so much, Manaya.
0: Excellent. It's what beautiful. We like to do.
1: And this middle one, is this for your youngest daughter? Because looking, I mean, your youngest daughter's like,
0: a bit epic,
1: brilliant, Mum. Look, yeah. I've got this amazing.
0: What the heck?
1: As big as me.
0: Yes, pretty much. So this particular kākahu was... Yeah, I envisioned this one for her. I wanted it to be a full-length one, mainly because I wanted to know what it was like to weave a full-length one.
1: Okay.
0: And I wanted that sort of experience to be kept in the whānau, if that makes sense.
1: Yep.
0: So that's why that one is her one. This was the one with the 16 kereru in it. And actually, to be honest, it wasn't going to look like that. It was going to look... just with just the pātiki. So this one's called pātiki, which means flounder, which is the symbol for
1: the kind of diamond shape,
0: diamond shape, which is on the other side of that that picture is the diamond. And I it was only going to have that and a tarnickle band, and I started off doing that, and then I realised that no, if this one was going to be as big as what I thought, then I needed to make more of an effort. So I undid 2 months worth of work and went back and decided I was going to do a border, which severely tripled my my workload. But sometimes the work demands it. Sometimes the idea isn't complete, or isn't, you know, why not push and do the absolute best that you can for something that's hopefully going to be around for 100 years?
1: Because I suppose you really have to think about what it's going to look like when you start. So you can't just kind of go, oh, actually, I'm just going to add a border and kind of sew a border onto it. You have to plan it out before.
0: Yeah, absolutely. Absolutely. So if you haven't gotten it right, then you... And I talk a bit about... I've thought a bit about perfectionism and getting it right. There's two different things. To be perfect is unattainable, really.
1: Yep. No one's perfect.
0: Yeah, no one's perfect. And there's always going to be little, tiny little imperfections, which are fine because that just gives it character. But if you're going to look at a piece of work and go, man, I wish I'd fixed that. And if you're thinking that now while you're actually making it, then you're going to think it in 50 years' time.
1: And go, you just see that imperfection. Yes.
0: So it's always best to take it back and to redo or to undo, and take it back and make sure that you do the absolute best that you can, that you can look at it and go, yeah, I did everything I could, and I feel amazing about that piece of work, because that is your craftsmanship and that is your name. And, you know, as a reflection of that, it's your name, it's your teacher's name, it's your whānau's name, it's everybody who's connected to you. So you want to make them proud. Yeah, so I always try to do the best that I can.
1: Well, this next question is probably going to be a really stupid question, because I think you've probably answered it already.
0: Okay.
1: But is there a particular piece in the exhibition you are most proud of, and why?
0: Probably that kākahu, the middle kākahu, because it is, it really is quite gigantic.
1: And you really have to go and see it and see the detail in it.
0: Yeah, absolutely.
1: This photo doesn't do any justice at all.
0: No, but it's it looks stunning, and especially how we've got them set up and looking. But I think all of them, like, I've tried to be really, really honest and open with how things make me feel and the ideas that they evoke in me

0: And just trying to be really authentic and honest with myself. It always sounded a bit silly when I would describe, well, what's your exhibition about? And people would ask me and I'd describe it, it's about me.
1: Just me.
0: It's about
1: just
0: me.
1: Just get over it.
0: I didn't really know any, and then I'd have to clarify and say, well, I don't really know anything else well enough to do a whole exhibition about it. And wouldn't you want to know yourself a bit more? Mm. So it's been a really awesome experience to really stretch myself as an artist, to delve into these themes and to think outside the box and to...
1: Well, it's so lovely when we get artists who do push themselves, because that's what we really want, because we ask for all these proposals and people have these amazing ideas, but what we really like is when they come in and go, actually, I've changed my idea, I've done it this way, I've gone in this direction. We're like, awesome, because
0: thank goodness,
1: you know,
0: because that's exactly what I did.
1: Because that's, it just shows that Adatoy, having an exhibition at Adatoy, is so highly regarded that it's a once in a lifetime, you know, once in 25 years, whatever, that you really have to push yourself to the absolute max.
0: Yeah.
1: Because you might not get this chance again.
0: Yeah.
1: And if you haven't done, like you say, the very best, or what you think is just absolutely, that's it, perfect,
0: yeah,
1: then you haven't tried hard enough. Mm. And like, we get a lot of artists who kind of say, this is the best work I've ever done.
0: Mm.
1: This is, I've never pushed myself so hard.
0: Yeah.
1: And you're like, good, that's what you should be doing.
0: Yeah, that's what I believe that I did with this particular exhibition. That's definitely what I did. I knew that that it was all me. I had nothing else to hide behind, and that it was my work that was going to be out there, and I wanted to make sure that I did the very best job that I could do.
1: What do you want people to take away from the exhibition when they come in?
0: Possibly just looking at your own selves about... Maybe you've got rocks that you carry that you know.
1: I was going to say,
0: got to be about the rocks.
1: Got to be about the rocks.
0: It sort of made sense. I couldn't believe that it didn't click, Becky.
1: Yeah.
0: Until like a month before, and I remember coming in and saying to you, "Oh my God, I have to do something else. I have to do something more, and it's going to be this, and it's all going to make sense," and it really did. So,
1: and we
0: cool.
1: just
0: you went with it. So
1: we do
0: really
1: well.
0: Funny.
1: You know, sometimes these things when you come in and you go, actually, yeah, we've just got to roll with this.
0: Yes,
1: see what happens.
0: So, you know, good on you guys for just rolling with my last minute ideas.
1: And I think
0: I have to do this.
1: It brings the whole thing together. I love that it's at the beginning, because it really does kind of make you go, oh, okay, this is kind of. This is where she started, the bag full of rocks, and now look.
0: Bag full of rocks,
1: Now, this is probably going to be a really, really silly question, Manai, but what's next? Are you going to have a little break? Or have you already doing some prepping at home for something else?
0: I went and harvested yesterday.
1: Of course you did.
0: Managed to beat the rain.
1: I sent you a message tonight and you're like, I'm off to harvest. I was like, oh my God, she started again.
0: It's pretty much.
1: Two days.
0: I cast on a kete last
1: time.
0: It's
1: like you're knitting. Is that the term?
0: You cast on a kete, yep. So I've cast on a kete, I've harvested... These are just things to help keep my brain going and keep things ticking over, because I could always do with some more harakeke and more prep work being done, because you never know what you're going to need it for, although I do know what I'm making this one for.
1: Are you making anything particular?
0: I am making a little piece as a koha, and I am just weaving a kete to get some feelings out, so it's been quite interesting. Because while the exhibition's on, it's kind of like, well, I'm done. That part's done for me. Okay, so it is like now it's everybody else's chance to really come and have a look at what I've been doing. But for me, it's okay. I'm not thinking about the next thing too much, because it's really important to sit and process what you've done as an artist, because there is a coming down from such
1: totally,
0: big
1: yes.
0: highs yep. of the opening yep. and sharing with everybody. And the opening was so amazing, and I'm so grateful to everyone who came and made it such huge success. You know, my whānau, and also my Matthews Whanaunga and Rangitāne, they all came and they all really supported this Ngā Tēnei girl.
1: Yeah.
0: But yeah, so I do have some other things that are on the list of things to do, and I just had this thought this morning that I like to have projects waiting

0: in my head that are all about me. And not when I say all about me, I mean that are really special personal projects. And I've just found my next one. So it's a little bit personal, and I'm not going to share because I cried this morning thinking about it. But it is really, so that's in my head. So while I'm preparing and doing all these other things, I have a few commissions and things like that as well. While I'm doing all of those things, this little will be sitting there in the back of my head.
1: I'm looking forward to seeing it.
0: Yeah, it'll be really beautiful, and it's incredibly meaningful. And sometimes I think, why do you have to make it so meaningful?
1: It's just like,
0: this is just emotionally exhausting.
1: Well, no, we're out of time. I told you an hour would fly by.
0: Yes,
1: isn't that insane? Thank you so much for coming on and talking to us. I've always, the last couple of months, I've really enjoyed talking to you, so thank you. I hope you're
0: you
1: not...
0: You can text me anytime.
1: Oh, thanks for not. How long is Ulpuki on for?
0: Till the 31st of May.
1: Correct. You've got, yes,
0: got it.
1: Yeah.
0: Right,
1: yep. So please do come and have a look. It is fabulous. And you were saying to me off air there may be a few workshops or something. So just keep an eye on the website website, and we'll kind of share those, and it'll be pretty cool. Manaya, we're going to finish off with a bit of Coldplay to finish the show.
0: Coldplay.
1: Good old Coldplay. And we'll see you next time. And I was going to say, who's on next time? But I've completely forgotten who's on next time. It'll be a surprise.
0: Okay.
1: Who's on next month. But if you do want to download this podcast, it's usually available within a couple of hours. It's on YTV if you want to see mine and Manaya's faces and all the beautiful weaving that she's done. Otherwise, listen live, and I think it's on again next Tuesday. So
0: very cool.
1: Thank you so much, Manaya. Have a lovely afternoon.
0: Thank you.
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5: And welcome to Y-Space.
6: Yeah, got a lot going on in space this week. There's a comet in the sky. Hopefully people have had a chance to see it. Another Pan-STARRS comet. I think it's Pan-STARRS. Should be visible still, roughly, now if the moon gone. Though it is
5: 25R3 Pan-STARRS.
6: Yeah, it's getting fainter though. So
5: what does it mean, Pan-STARRS? What does that mean?
6: Well, we visited Pan-STARRS. Pan-STARRS is a bunch of telescopes on some big hills. In fact, one that we visited, which was on a very tall volcano in Hawaii on the island of Maui, a place called Haleakala. I can't remember what Pan-STARRS stands for, but basically it's looking for

0: near-Earth objects, and it's very long. It's a very long abbreviation. And so what it does, because it's looking for near-Earth objects, it's basically a telescope and a series of network of them that scans the entire sky, or a big chunk of the sky. And so every night it's looking at a big chunk of the sky, and it's looking for new lights. And occasionally it sees new lights in the sky, and they sometimes are comets. So it also, they can be supernova events. They can be, there's a whole bunch of reasons why there's lights in the sky. We call them transient events. Generally, they're things like, you know, supernova, could be near-Earth objects like asteroids whizzing past. And so this network's looking for these things. So occasionally, anyway, it sees a comet, and it's one of the big comet discoverers. ATLAS is the other system that discovers a lot of comets. Again, it's looking for near-Earth objects, so asteroids. And so between ATLAS and PanSTARRS, they tend to be
1: they're the death of everybody else trying to discover.
0: Yeah, trying to look for comets, because they're powerful telescopes. So they're, you know, meter-sized telescopes on mountains, and they're scanning a big chunk of the sky.
1: Like, until now, you could put your name on something. People would, like, watch comets and tiny little things that would appear in the sky, but now it's...
0: Famous comet hunters in New Zealand, we've got Albert Jones from Nelson. He built his own telescope, and he was found lots of things, asteroids or near-Earth objects and comets, of course. We've got Alan Gilmore and Pam Kilmartin. They're now based in Tekapo. They've been looking at the night sky for decades, and they've got a lot of comets named to them. So they're probably the two biggest comet hunters in New Zealand.
1: In New Zealand, yeah.
0: Yeah, so...
1: And, of course, New Zealand was very famous in the 1800s because we had great comets up in the sky. And so a lot of people from the Northern Hemisphere were coming here to just look at this wonderful night sky that we have on top of all these comets that were peppering the night sky.
0: And it's probably a good time to talk about lights in the night sky, because there was discussions, you know, a couple of weeks ago about the lights in the sky. There's a lot of light. So we'll just talk about the kinds of lights you see. Rather than try and name what they are, we'll just talk about the lights you see. So, right, there's a whole lot of lights in the sky, little dots that appear to move all together through the course of the night, right? So
1: yeah.
0: Those ones, they're easy.
1: Yeah.
0: We can name those ones, actually. They're stars, are the obvious ones.
1: Yeah.
0: Other really bright things you see in the night sky, well, the moon is the other obvious one. And that changes shape.
1: Very bright.
0: It's very bright. It appears to move with the stars. It does actually move a little bit different than the stars, but, you know, roughly night by night, it sort of appears to move with the stars. It'll rise 50 minutes late every day, so you will notice the difference each day by day. Other stuff you see in the sky, what else do you see in the sky? Well, comets. We've talked a little bit about comets in New Zealand. New Zealanders have discovered them. Comets tend to be fuzzy, faint, difficult to see. Very, very occasionally there'll be an incredibly bright one you can see.
1: And very cute.
0: Yeah, they look cute. They have big tails sometimes. And they move night by night, so you'll see them change position night by night as well. And some of them could be incredibly impressive. Like, you know, a couple of decades ago, what was that big one, McNaught, was it? Yeah.
1: McNaught, yeah, that was pretty impressive.
0: Yeah, that was huge. Other stuff you see at night, aeroplanes. They tend to flash. They'll have red and green flashing lights. And here in the Wairarapa, where we tend to see those will be along the mountains, because that's most of the air routes are that way from where we are. Occasionally you'll see the life flight coming into Hood Aerodrome. You'll see that occasionally. We're not really under any major air routes that go overseas, so very seldom do you see an aeroplane flying, heading off overseas. People in other parts of the country, like Christchurch, where that's a major international airport, so they'll see aeroplanes coming in and go. In fact, a lot of aeroplanes and stuff, you know, going past, going down to Dunedin and so on. And, of course, if you live in Auckland, you'll see loads and loads of aeroplanes as well. What else do we see? Well, satellites. Satellites are the big one. Satellites are what we see a lot of now, and they're a bit new to people because we haven't seen the volume of satellites that we see now ever before.
1: Yeah, and they look weird.
0: They do, yeah.
1: They have all sorts of orbits. They have what we call, some of them have polar orbits. Some of them have polar orbits that are going over our polar region here at the circumpolar part of the sky. So you don't see those often, but

0: sometimes we see them crossing the spaces in between the Southern Cross and the Magellanic Clouds.
1: Mm. So most ones we're seeing are low Earth orbit
0: satellites. But most satellites we see at just after sunset, that's when we see them, and we see them in the western part of the sky, and just before sunrise, that's when we see them.
1: Yeah, you'll see them for an hour, hour and a half after sunset or before sunrise. And you see them all over the sky earlier in the evening. And then, of course, just before sunrise, you see them all over the sky. So the most prominent one you see is the space station, the International Space Station. That's the brightest one. So if you see quite a bright light whizzing across the sky, taking about 3 minutes or so to go across the sky, it's probably the International Space Station. The other option is the Chinese Space Station, the Tiangong. So that's a little bit less bright. It's a smaller structure. It's about a third of the size.
0: But still really, really bright.
1: Yeah, it's about a third of the size, and it has three astronauts in it.
0: And the space stations, they move in a very particular way. They're really bright, and you see them covering most of the sky. So when we look at the space station, unless they're on a very low angle, we can see them through the sky just following their way. And there's even a formula that you can use to see, you can measure how long it takes for those tiny lights of these satellites to move through the sky. You can calculate the angular measurement, how long it takes, for example, to go over your fist that you hold at arm's length up into the sky. It's a number of seconds per a number of degrees of a circle. And then there's a tiny little formula that you can use to estimate how high they are. So this has been our latest sport.
1: you hold your fist up, extend your arm out as far as it goes, no bending of the elbow, put it up on the sky, cover up a bit of the sky, and then just count as best you can and accurately as you can. Seconds, you got to keep your hands still, of course, that's a bit tricky, and for a satellite to go sort of across your hand or your fist, and that's because that's 10 degrees. Pick a satellite that's going like straight above you.
0: That's accurate.
1: And then, you know, count how long it takes to go across your hand, and that'll give you an angular velocity. So that'll be degrees per second you get. So if it takes, you know, 15 seconds to go through your hand, that's 10 degrees in 15 seconds. And you can use that to give you an estimate of how high the satellite is. Now, generally, you're going to get a figure somewhere between 500 kilometres and 1,000 kilometres. Most of the satellites are between...
0: That we can see, yeah.
1: Most of them are 500 to 1,000 kilometres up above the surface of the Earth. Now, why do we see satellites? Why do we see them?
0: Why do we see them? We see them because sunlight reflects in their structure, in their solar panels, if they have anything into their body.
1: Hmm. So basically,
0: it's the same reason why we see everything on this planet of ours and in this universe, we see them because energy, radiation, light in our case, gets reflected from bounces into all of these objects that we call matter. And so that's how we see.
1: So the important thing is stars make their own light. Planets reflect light, generally. They make a bit of their own infrared, but you can't see that with your eyes. The moon is reflecting light. The comets are reflecting light. We see them because they're reflecting light. Asteroids reflect light. Shooting stars that you see zipping across the atmosphere, they're actually making their own light as they burn up.
0: They make their own light, yeah.
1: So that they're releasing a lot of energy as they hit the upper Earth's atmosphere and vaporize.
0: So
1: that's another light you'll see are these flashes that whiz across the sky really fast, and they're generally little tiny rocks. Some of them, most of them, actually tiny, like
0: a pebble,
1: sand grain sort of size. The ones that are a fist size, they are enormous, and they light up the whole sky, and very, very impressive. Very, very rare to see those. So that's those things that make, and the satellites don't have lights on them, so because there's no point in having a light on a satellite, because what are you illuminating? So the satellite can see, they don't have any of their own lighting, they don't need it. They have sensors and radios and things for the job that they put up there. The space station has lights, but you're never going

0: see those lights removed. They're just too far away.
1: Yeah.
0: So the main thing we see is the sunlight reflecting off parts
1: actually,
0: of the satellite.
1: We do see the space station and the telescope when we can, and you can see the solar panels, and it's really cool.
0: And bright too.
1: Yeah, really bright. So, but those are very bright, yeah.
0: Got in good conditions. But, yeah. So you'll see, when you see satellites, you're seeing the satellites reflecting the sun. Now, as it gets later in the evening, and the sun is lower and lower and lower, so well below the horizon, the high up satellites, so the satellites are still 500K up, so that's most of them, they'll still be in the sun when we can see them in the sky. So the satellite's so high up, it's like if you stand on a big mountain, top of a mountain, after sunset for the people in the valley, the people on top of the mountain are still going to be in the sunshine, but you at the bottom of the valley, you're not.
1: You're not going to be in the sun. Yeah. Good comparison.
0: Yeah. So imagine you're 500 kilometres up. Well, you're going to be in sunshine for a few hours after the sun has dipped down below the horizon. So what we're seeing in the evening is if the satellite is quite a long way over the horizon, say towards the west or southwest where we are, that satellite's still going to be in sunshine, and we're going to be in nighttime. And what we're going to see is quite bright reflections from the sun.
1: And at that angle.
0: On that angle. And as the satellite moves up, we're going to see that brightness change as the angle between the sun reflecting and our eyes changes. So when you look to the southwest or the west, a couple of hours after sunset, and even later now, because even the higher satellites, they're glinting away in the sun as well, you'll see these lights in that part of the sky that are going up. Some of them times are going down because it's also the satellites are going that way as well. You'll see them on angles going diagonal. You'll see them going straight across.
1: Some of them are in the west, south, western side of the sky.
0: In the evening.
1: In the evening,
0: In the evening. It's the opposite in the morning. But it's and so what you'll see is the intensity of the reflection changing over time. So they might start out very bright and then go dim, or they might go dim, then bright, then dim again. And also if there's any cloud or anything down there on that horizon that you might not be able to perceive, that also the light will be going through that cloud. So what you end up seeing is actually these lights look like they're dancing on the southwestern horizon. But they're not dancing, it's just simply satellites going in straight lines. Now, the other complicating thing is the atmosphere. You're looking for a lot of atmosphere, about 300 or so kilometres of atmosphere. And the atmospheres can be a little tubular, and, of course, that refracts the light. So it can actually look like these satellites, instead of going in straight lines, it looks like they're actually wobbling a bit. So they really do look like they're dancing, don't they?
1: Yeah, they do. But it's really fun to watch them, and we've been looking at these satellites for a long time now. There are about 15,000, almost 15,000 satellites in the sky right now. And there are more and more and more coming, and it is quite sad, actually, that we will end up seeing a sky where the stars won't be the main attraction. They will be always peppered with some satellites. It's really, really sad. I keep thinking about this for the last, I don't know, half a year when I keep seeing those very, very bright satellites. But they are fun to watch. Up to a point.
0: Yeah, they are. I mean, it's a nice light show. Other stuff you'll see, very occasionally, and we've seen it.
1: It's launches from Rocket Lab.
0: Yeah, we've seen this. Well, related to rocket. There's two types of rocket launches you'll see. One is the actual rocket launching. We've seen that now three times. Okay. So from Mahia Peninsula, which is a couple hundred K away from us, up to the northeast, we've seen launches there from Star Safari, and it's just very bright yellow light or yellowy orange light, getting higher in the sky faster and faster and faster, and then it sort of disappears as it runs out of fuel, and they change over to the second stage.
1: The strangest light I've ever seen in the sky was one night we were looking up at the sky. It was a little bit cloudy, and we saw this light, big blobby light.
0: Diffuse
1: blobby light going horizontally through the night sky from
0: west to east,
1: and I was so excited. I was like, yes, finally.
0: The aliens are here.
1: And it turned out to be the biggest disappointment. It was only the second stage of a Chinese launched
0: rocket.
1: Second stage. So it was
0: it was a long march.
1: And that repeated a few days ago with another second stage from another rocket.
0: Yeah, just recently. I think it might have been 2 weeks ago.
1: Yeah.
0: Yeah, and that was widely

seen across New Zealand. In fact, a year ago, there was another, or might have been longer, there was another one that was widely seen in New Zealand. Now, I saw the Ariane rocket, this was a few months ago, and that one was fast. It didn't last long. That was only up in the sky for about 2 or 3 minutes. And that was actually had a spiral shape to it, which was quite.

0: Assalamualaikum warahmatullahi wabarakatuh. May peace and blessings of Almighty Allah Ta'ala be upon you all. My name is Tashreeq Hanif. I'm the local president of the Ahmadiyya Muslim community. Just recently, through the refugee settlement program, we have over 11 families settled here in Masterton. Today, I would like to talk to you about our program, We Are One, about Ahmadiyya Muslim community based here in Masterton. Ahmadiyya Muslim community started in 1889 under divine leadership and guidance of Promised Messiah and Mahdi, Hazrat Mirza Ghulam Ahmad of Qadian. It spans over 200 countries and we have followers in millions focused on the Promised Messiah. We are a humble community, lovers of peace, and we try and pride ourselves in helping the community where we are focused in one message. We worship God in service to human mankind. Thank you.
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Greetings, everybody, and a big welcome to Climate Matters number 149. I'm Lindsay Wood. I'm the director of climate strategy company Resilience Limited, and Climate Matters is brought to you by Fresh FM, the top of the South's community access radio station. It's also broadcast across the Canterbury region on Plains Media and to the Wairarapa on Arrow FM. Well, today we're actually covering externalities. I've wanted to have a bit of a dive into this for a while, and several things crossed my desk to point me in that direction. So just to frame it, Oxford Languages Online tells us that externality is an economics concept referring to, and I'm quoting, a consequence of an industrial or commercial activity which affects other parties without this being reflected in the market prices, i.e. it refers to impacts of making or using a product that are not reflected in the cost, and the environment offers us classic opportunities. The other parties in the definition can be the environment, and a classic example is an extractive industry that doesn't fully account for environmental or social harms from their operation. And that could cover a lot of extractive industries. Global warming is an externality on steroids. For the oil sector, they continue to pursue record profits while disowning the record harm their products cause. Well, that may be a strange thing to say during the Iranian turmoil, but as a general rule, that applies.

However, in Climate Matters 149, we stretch the externality concept a little to encompass a whole sweep of things that are excluded from decision making. And here's some of the things you'll find. Then what? Looking through a wide boundary lens, which in a way is the flip side of having a lot of externalities. Then the classic mantra for externalities, privatizing profits and socializing costs. Next item is, before we point the finger too hard, an encouragement to look in the mirror a little bit. Then there's no such place as away. And another one is the PM externality. Is the PM externalizing reality again? Politicians externalizing what they don't want us to see. Peak Indifference Revisited. Surely we can't externalize time. Well, yes, we do. Bean counting and the meaning of life. So lots to get through. And here is, talking about the meaning of life, a quiz. What is 42 and what does it have to do with externalities? And then what? Looking through a wide boundary lens. Nate Hagans, who I've often referenced, puts great emphasis on wide boundary thinking, rightly so too. Things can look seriously different as we widen our view. And he's got a great podcast, And Then What? There'll be several links to this episode, and they'll be in the show notes on the Fresh FM webpage. His podcast, And Then What?, illustrates this idea of wide boundary thinking across a huge array of fields such as debt, electric vehicles and AI, and even both growth and degrowth. So there's a lot to think about there. Wide boundary thinking leads to better decision making by considering factors we are often externalizing. It's well worth a 26-minute watch there, or listen. Hagans is also, watch is probably best there because it's quite a visual episode, that one. Hagans has also recently added a wide boundary news segment to his regular Frankly podcast series, and we'll give a link to where you can find those. Right, privatizing profits and socializing costs. Treating society and nature as, quotes, externalities, close quotes, is widely accepted in the quest to maximize business profit, and the harms are often invisible or hard to detect or manifest themselves long after the activity that caused them. An extreme case is looming ecological collapse due to the slowing of the deep ocean circulation. That in turn is due to diminishing sea ice, which is due to global warming, which is due to carbon dioxide emissions due to combusting fossil fuels. So there's a long chain of events resulting in externalizing a major ecosystem. Triple bottom line accounting, you may have heard of, and that seeks to, I'll say, internalize at least some of those externalities and better reflect the social and environmental costs in business reporting. It's typically done against what's called the three P's: planet, people, and profit. And we'll give a link to a Harvard Business School article on that. But before we point the finger too hard, it's impossible to live without some measure of externality. How far do we go, considering, for example, whether our footfall might squash an ant, or if the rice we bought was produced by exploited labour in a far-off country? I try to own my own actions, and where I find there are climate harms, I try to set my own boundaries. But I'm no saint. Here's a couple of examples of my own journey. Chocolate. The environmental and social harms of chocolate are massive and little publicized. Ivory Coast, the world's largest producer, has lost, get this, some 80% of its rainforest to cocoa plants. And many indigenous people now live close to slavery, while most people up the value chain benefit. Here's a quote from a report called Chocolate's Dark Secret. The ballooning global demand for chocolate means that if nothing is done, by 2030, there will be no forest left.
That's terrible.

check out a link to celebrated writer Fred Pearce. I've quoted him before. He's an outstanding environmental and climate commentator. And then in a double irony, climate change now threatens the chocolate industry itself. There's a UN paper called Crumbling Empire of Chocolate, which we'll link to. Do I buy no chocolate at all? No. Have I dramatically reduced my chocolate purchases? Yes, at a guess I'd say I've reduced them 90%. Here's another personal take on flying. Unlike chocolate, the climate harms of flying are well known, and as a society, we certainly haven't passed peak indifference on that. My own circumstances put me on a personal flying roller coaster a few years ago, and they landed me on prioritizing the purpose of flight and rationing the flight's length and frequency. To put flying in context, one return economy flight New Zealand to Europe can counteract the formation of about 60 square meters of Antarctic sea ice per passenger. Business class is three or four times that. It is a big deal. Here's an example. I will buy chocolate for a rare gift or a special occasion. I will sometimes buy chocolate if it's a small part of a big item. I can think there of maybe chocolate chip biscuits. I'll sometimes buy them on a special occasion if I can't find any alternative, and I will never buy them if I just feel like chocolate. In personal flying, I will feel it's fine to fly in an emergency. I will sometimes fly for a special family event. I used to fly for romance, and that was one of the reasons that the romance came to an end. And I will not fly for recreation or for entertainment. No, there's no such place as away. Nature is the perennial casualty. And thanks to a long-time friend, Tony, who often reminds us, there is no such place as away. The classic catch-all phrase of just throw it away typifies how easily we externalize nature and the natural environment at so many levels, whether it's personally putting something we don't want in a trash sack, or waste products released from industry, or simply starting our fossil fuel car. It's so easy not to give a thought to the pollution being caused or where it all ends up. A Substack copy of Climate Matters included a cartoon showing two bedraggled people on a raft out in the sea. Obviously, they're shipwrecks trying to find somewhere safe. And one of them is saying, hello, we can't be far from civilization because the sea is starting to fill up with rubbish. Keeping going, because we've a bit to get through. Is the Prime Minister externalizing reality again? Climate Matters 148 flagged eight important economic factors Mr. Luxon did not seem to account for in his self-claimed understanding of the economy. In his soft-pedaling the current fuel crisis, Luxon seems intent on ignoring reality again. Whether it's the alerts sounded by JP Morgan and Westpac's chief economist, we'll link to both of those, or the detailed framing of the fuel situation in another excellent Substack post by Nathan Surendran, we just don't know quite what reality Mr. Luxon is looking at. And earlier in the crisis, Jesse Mulligan of Radio New Zealand posted, waiting for what? A wonderful and wonderfully simple metaphor for the situation that even the Prime Minister should be able to grasp. The best Mr. Luxon seems able to offer is a nudge-nudge, wink-wink type exchange with his South Korean counterpart and searching markets for more fuel. The Prime Minister seems oblivious to the precautionary principle and to real risk, not to be confused with the risk of losing votes. In a masterstroke of emergency management, he told Radio New Zealand he was leaving it to fuel importers and distributors to organise how to allocate fuel. I hope the PM doesn't drive as casually as he runs the country. Now, I should say that was written at the beginning of April. Things might be very different by

the time you are listening to this, so just please see that comment in its time context. Politics of externalities. Politicians are champions in exploiting externalities by taking a narrow focus on what they want and ignoring counter-arguments. We only need to look at Climate Matters methane target special in October to find three blatant cases. And here are three from that Climate Matters. The government externalised their own legislated independent climate advisory body, the Climate Change Commission, because the government didn't like the methane advice the CC was giving, i.e. it clashed with the government's dogma. Instead, the government appointed a probably less independent methane advisory panel to prepare fresh advice. So they externalised the Climate Change Commission. The terms of reference for the new panel externalised the ability of the panel to mention that such a policy, that's the no additional warming policy, increased the decarbonisation burden on the rest of the country. The ag sector's political arms, and this is item three from the same Climate Matters. So the Federated Farmers Beef and Lamb and Dairy NZ had done their best to externalise their own researchers' advice. And this is, the researchers said, the reduction of agricultural methane represents the greatest opportunity to reduce New Zealand's contribution to warming. And they actually were, their attempt to externalise that was revealed by the Parliamentary Commissioner to the Environment, Simon Upton, who wrote to those bodies, and we can link to his letter, this important policy relevant finding, that is what their own researcher just said, was buried in an appendix to an appendix in your submission to the Climate Change Commission, i.e. they've externalised it. Not hard to imagine the same applies to things like the contentious LNG terminal and many other government projects. Okay, rolling on, peak indifference revisited. It's exactly 7 years since Climate Matters 21 reported Wired.com using the term peak indifference and saying the US had passed it, when more than 50% of Republicans accepted climate change was real. Yale University has a great set of 27 maps charting the US state by state on climate beliefs, perceived risks and policy. And there's some pretty interesting results, like 72% on average believe climate change is happening, but only 45% think they personally will be adversely affected by it. Surely we can't externalize time. Well, yes, we can and do. Our systems are packed with processes that directly or indirectly externalize time. For example, every council has a long-term plan with a 10-year horizon, i.e. 11 years and more, is in essence externalised. Then we have electoral cycles and company returns and annual plans and so on. While related timeframes are usually set for good reason, they tend to pull the focus away from the wide boundary thinking we so badly need, and they rarely fit well with the much longer time frames that climate issues demand. You may have heard the term patient capital, which is used to describe long-term investment that prioritizes sustainable growth and social environmental impact over quick financial returns. That's quoting from Wikipedia. But then there's a far more insidious process that tends to externalize the future by default, often in a way we hardly notice. When a report says, for example, a climate strategy is not cost-effective, it almost never states the timeframe over which such effectiveness is being appraised. The implied default is just a one-year or a three-year period, and it gets worse if the cost is just taken as the initial upfront cost and we disregard ongoing operational costs. For example, on a default 1 or 3 year period, looking just at front end costs, we would never insulate our houses because they wouldn't pay themselves off in such

a short period. The same could be said about electric vehicles. If you only evaluate the dollars, then how do you factor in cutting emissions or appalling labor conditions in cobalt mines, etc.? Having said that, EVs do make a lot of economic sense as well, as soon as you start to factor them over more than about 3 years. So here's a hotter tip for a cooler planet. Put on your wide boundary glasses, and next time you hear that climate action isn't cost effective, ask in comparison to what? The chances are it A assumes a very short time scale, and B, it will almost invariably ignore the staggering cost of not taking effective climate action. Climate Matters 148 referenced that. Bean counting and the meaning of life. In The Hitchhiker's Guide to the Galaxy, some of you will recall that if you're an older reader or an age of my generation. In a prescient nod in the book to AI, there was a supercomputer called Deep Thought, and it found that the answer to this question, the ultimate question of life, the universe, and everything, was 42. So there's the answer to the quiz. In so doing, it highlighted the folly of trying to quantify such profound issues. The accounting literature around externalities is full of diagrams seeking to quantify or at least to illustrate such profound issues. I've done enough mathematical modeling in my time to know, on the one hand, it's often important to give modeling these things a shot, if only as a framework for discussion. And on the other hand, modeling them can give quite an illusory sense of explaining complex and nuanced issues in a deceptively innocent precision, which doesn't really apply. They can also lead to extremely dispassionate views towards people and nature. So, for example, diagrams like that below, I'm reading here from the actual Substack, and there's a diagram with a chart with about three or four angled lines of different colors and codes and things plotting costs and benefits against the output of products or manufacturing. I won't try and unpick it, but the point really is that they are portraying matters of enormous social or environmental moment in simple charts and so on. And anyway, that's it for today. We have to finish there. I'm a bit over time anyway. Thank you so much for your company, and I do hope I enjoy it again next week. As you know, Climate Matters is brought to you by Fresh FM, the top of the South's community access radio station. 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
1: This is Greta O'Leary and you are listening to my single Prelude. Prelude is a signifier of one side of life ending and another beginning. It's a marker in the sand of a new chapter for me. I hope you enjoy.

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I learned one move, so happy just to learn that. Walking to Newtown, pushing Ti'atafai up the hill on my mountain bike. 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We stay with Kahu, Maru reading him, mind-changing, life-changing stuff. 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I want to massage Maru there, I can, while he's reading. 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

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We sit on the stairs for a while, looking up at the sky. We see a satellite moving above our heads. 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

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I enjoy being her mom for a night. And in the morning, I feel a lot of love for him. I wonder what I can do as he gets Tiarify ready for school. I ride home in the morning traffic and the mist. And it's Claire's birthday, and I want.

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Work or lying instead. A vigil follows, lasting through the night. Friends sing hymns or ancestral songs. Drummers play the gangang and batter, talking drums that echo praise lines of the deceased. Women cook communal meals, jollof rice, amala, pounded yam, pepper soup, served to anyone who comes. Laughter and tears blend freely. Grief is public. Alive

And then there's this stage that they call Isinku, interment and faith. Yoruba funerals mirror Nigeria's faith diversity. Christians hold church services with hymns of resurrections. Pastors preach. Muslims perform janaza prayers before burial, wrapping the body in white and positioning it towards Mecca. The direction faces the Kaaba, Islam's holiest sanctuary, reminding believers that every life's compass points back to God. The 24-hour requirement honors the prophet's teaching that a soul should not remain unburied once ready to meet its maker.

Then there's a stage that they call Ipade Ajordan celebration of life. Weeks later comes the final burial, the Ajordan, the party. Music, high life, gospel, Fuji rhythms, guests flood the compound in vibrant Aso Ebi dancing, eating, spraying money. Spraying of money is a tangible blessing. Guests contribute openly to help expenses and expresses goodwill. It turns generosity into rhythm. So allow me also to talk about the symbols and meaning of those symbols. Aso Ebi colors. These are white for purity and edge, blue for love and harmony, gold for honor. So music, a sacred language. Music, a sacred language. Drums speak the person's name, preserving that memory.

Sono Black for Elders Funerals. Color affirms the victory of life over death among the Yoruba. The underlying belief is simple. No one passes in silence. To live is to have touched others. To die is to be celebrated by them. So this is the Yoruba culture. So this is what we are doing now. Yes, on radio, I might not be doing rightly. I'm sure this will be done by the family. But I'm trying to, yes, to color the picture to show what the Yoruba people of Nigeria do as we pay tribute for this mom and friend one day.

thank you so much. Song from Daniel, Elijah Daniel, Yoruba praise medley with that, yes, Yoruba drum as we celebrate our loved one. Yes,

Yes, we move on from Yoruba. Praise medley. We bring on Gabriel Eziashi. Aka Jehovah.

Yes, to our African community and friends and relatives, yes, in Nigeria, and all friends who knew one day, this song, Aka Jehovah, reminds us that the hand of God is powerful and never fails. Even in this moment of loss, we are reminded that the same hand that gives life is the one that sustains us. As we listen, as we are listening, let us find comfort in knowing that God's hand is still at work, bringing peace, healing, and strength to every heart. Let this song definitely speak to us as we honor and remember one day. So tonight, we honor a woman whose light reached across continents. Olowande Bramo, known as Wande, daughter of Ota in Ogun State in southwestern Nigeria. Ota lies about 60 kilometers, for those who, yes, who might be listening, from Lagos, and roughly 500 kilometers southwest of Abuja, Nigeria's capital. So once a farming hub, that is Ota. Today, it bustles with markets, small industry, artisans, churches, mosques, universities, such as the Covenant University. Life there blends Yoruba tradition with modern ambition. Sunrise traders, children in uniform, drums echoing through the evening air. So this is the town where, yes, Olowande was born. I'm trying to describe, so that it's just to get the information. Where did she come from? Where did this lovely woman, where did this lovely mother, where did this lovely girl, where did this lovely wife came from? She was born in 1989, the youngest of five girls. So she was the youngest in a family of five. Olowande excelled in school and later earning a bachelor's degree in sociology and social work from Madonna University. She met her husband, Oluwasegun Brahma, in Abuja in 2012 through the church and church volunteer work. Friendship grew into love and they married in Lagos in 2015. Their union was blessed, yes, with a son, Imole, who is now 8 years old. In 2023, destiny brought the family to New Zealand. Wande worked first with Hohepa Institute in Hawke's Bay, helping those with special needs. In April 2026, she joined the Ministry of Social Development in Napier. 5 days into the new role, she was struck, yes, by a vehicle while crossing the road near her office. She was expecting a second child. Her husband recalls, when I was talking to him, Wande loves people. I'm quoting from him what he said to me. She loved to connect. She loved to cook, to make everyone feel at home. She organized

organize African gatherings. She actually had planned that the Africa Day, which is on the 25th of May, be held at her home. But yes, there was another plan. The God did another plan. She was someone that was loved by people. She was somebody who was able to connect with anyone. I'm going to bring you a Bible verse which says, from 2 Timothy 4 verse 7, which says, I have fought a good fight, I have finished the race, I have kept the faith. One is journey from altar to Napier, from service to sacrifice, embodies the essence of African woman, the strength wrapped in humility, faith and decorated with a lot of love.

Yeah, at this time, at this moment, we would like to especially acknowledge the immediate family of our beloved Wande, her husband, her child, and her sisters, as well as the close family members who are in Nigeria. I know they are even struggling to come for her intermission here in Hastings, because of the situation that is happening in terms of, yes, that might be the war that is happening. And yes, I'm told it has become also very expensive, the issues of the visas. There also has been issues that they've been dealing with. But what I'm saying, we stand with you in this painful time. No words can fully express the depth of your loss, but please know that you are not alone. The community here in Hawke's Bay and all those listening are holding you in our thoughts, our prayers, our hearts. May God give you strength in this difficult journey, and may His comfort surround you like never before, so that you are able to maneuver and look for a way that also the soul of our departed sister rests in peace. This is very, very important. Benjamin Due from South Africa, bow down and worship.

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We just want to give you praise. We cannot make it without you.

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Your pain was healing unto our bodies. That your tears, O Lord, they were celebration and joy unto us. We thank you, O God, that you are in this place tonight. And we are able to experience your presence.

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You're the beginning and you are the end. Totally aware of yourself, you're the great I am. Totally moral, totally self-assertive, you're the essence of love. You're loving. We just want to bow before your throne and give you the praise, for you are worthy to receive the glory.

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Friends, family, colleagues from Nigeria, from New Zealand, from Hastings, Australia and beyond. You may send your tributes. I've got messages that I have here that I need to read. But you can send your message on the WhatsApp +64 290 254 0080. +64 290 254 0080. 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

Yes, my first message that I want to read, comes from Adekemi Ajayi, the first message that I'm reading to you, honoring a dear friend, Luande, as I fondly called you. If only I knew that call on Thursday evening was the last, I would have stayed on longer. Though our heart aches from the tragic and needless act of taking you away from us so prematurely, we hold dearly and engrave deep in our heart and the beautiful memories of who you were to us, a joy to be around, a beauty inside out, pleasant and the life of any gathering. Never had you raise your voice in anger, just pure, peaceful human whom the world has taken away too soon. Rest on, Sisi. At the bottom of our Lord Jesus Christ, we love you, but Christ love you most. From Adekemi Ajayi. Thank you.

0: put your hands together and give him praise. Give him praise.
1: That is Benjamin Dube. Worship. Bow down and worship. Yes, as we move on and continue to honor our sister, our dear friend, a mother,

0: face.
1: Well, this one is a tribute to Wande from Miss T. Miss T, by the way, I honor her because she helped me to put up this program. Thank you so much. And this is your message. Tribute to an amazing friend, Wande Bremer. It's taken me a while to say this out loud because saying it makes it real. On Friday, we lost Wande, our amazing friend, our sister. Wande was a Nigerian woman who moved to New Zealand 3 years ago, and we were blessed to be the first family she met. We met in church, and from that day, she became one of our closest family friends. She was pure joy to be with, always full of life, always bringing light and laughter into every room. She never took life too seriously or worried much about anything. She just loved people simply and deeply. I'll miss our regular chats and calls. We will all miss her more than words can say. Her life was tragically cut. Yes, in that way. But she loved, she showed. We take comfort in Christ, and we honor her by loving others the way she loved. Rest well, our dear sister, Wande. You are so deeply missed. We take comfort in Christ, in this word, that he heals the broken heart. Yes, this is from a friend, ten sister, Toby Bamidele. Thank you so much, Toby. Thank you so much.

Yeah, if you want to send your messages, yeah, you can send them on WhatsApp. +64 290 254 0080. Even those who are in Nigeria, you can send. Yes, wherever you are. This is the time. 30 minutes, we'll be reading these tributes. This one is from Momo. Momo. Yes, sir, from New Zealand. And she says, Wande was the kind of person who made the world feel softer, warmer, and more connected. Wande walked into my life with a home, her laughter, and the kindest embrace. So many of us carry stories of being gathered in by her generosity and love. She created community effortless. She introduced people to one another, opened her home and heart without hesitation, and made strangers feel like family. Wande was more than a friend to many of us in the African community across Hawke's Bay and New Zealand. She was a connector, a safe place, a light. Even recently, when plans for another community gathering were mentioned, she immediately offered to host. That was simply who she was. Always giving, always thinking of others, always bringing people together. Her passing leaves a deep ache in all of us. But even now, she is still bringing people together through the love, support, and unity we have seen across the community. That is the legacy Wande leaves behind. Love, connection, and community. This who she is. Wow. This is from Momo. Yes, from the African, African community group. Thank you so much for this.

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1: You healed the woman with an issue of blood. You fed 5,000 people with so little. You healed the deaf and dumb man.

0: Yes, those who want to send messages, you can send. +64 290 254 0080. Yes, we opening our hearts to voices from across the world. So for the next minutes, we'll share your words of comfort, celebration and faith, remembering one day's laughter, your voice, your service, your smile.
1: Pour your grace upon me and fill me with the Holy Spirit. Oh Jesus, I've never seen anyone like you. I have never heard of anyone like thee. You are worthy of my praise.
0: This is Saint Chika Odinye Odinye Onye. I don't know what that means, but I'm sure someone will definitely. Someone will translate for me. I know Toby will translate for me what it means. This is Onise Iyanu, awesome wonder from Nathaniel Bessie.
2: Onise Iyanu.
0: I also want to, yes, acknowledge and thank the newspaper Hawke's Bay Today. Yes, it published a tribute to Wande. Thank you so much, Emily Williams. She published the story on Wednesday, April 22, 2026. Yes, on the first page of the Hawke's Bay Today. Tributes for pregnant mom killed near work. I will just read a few captions from that story that was published by Emily in the newspaper Hawke's Bay Today. She says a pregnant Napian mom, was killed after being hit by a bus on her way to her new job. He's been remembered as an amazing person and a joy to be around. Olawande Brahma, best known as Wande, died on Friday morning when she was hit by a bus on Tennyson Street while walking to work. It is understood the incident happened at a crossing controlled by lights. A police investigation is ongoing into circumstances. There were passengers.

on the Gobei bus, but no other injuries were reported. Bramo moved to Hawke's Bay from Nigeria in 2023 with her husband and son. A little page has been set up to support her family. She was just a few days into her new job at the Ministry of Social Development, which has offices next to the crash site. Flowers have been left at the local, at the location, along with the kind messages and friends. Family gathered there on Sunday to honor her. She's a much loved member of the Nepean Baptist Church and the African community in Hawke's Bay. So they again, close friend Toby Bamidia said she was just a joy. She works really, really hard. She is the kind, she is the loving, she is friendly. She carries people along. She and her family are really good people, she said. She is a very loving person. Yes, I'm just reading from Hawke's Bay today. It's an article written by

0: she's described as a loving person. She's someone that everyone in the African community knows so well. She's involved in everything we do. She is someone who doesn't hold grudges against people. She's just an amazing person who was doing well for herself and for her family. We are all really devastated hearing about this. Another close friend, Momo McCallum, recalled the first time she met Brahma at a gathering in Africans living in Hawke's Bay. I remember walking into the event, and I'm naturally introverted. So because I walked in, I had this little thought of going back home. Before that thought was complete, I heard this voice, and it was one day. The first thing that came out of her mouth was, "Hi, Sissy, where are you from?" And before I could respond, she embraced me, and that was the first time I met her. She said, Brahmo had a beautiful smile and a special way of noticing when someone needed friendship or community and would connect people together. She said Brahmo was even planning to host the next Africans in Hawke's Bay get-together at her home in May for about 50 people. She said she also was a great dancer and would convince you with your two left feet to stand and dance and forget you are in a crowd state setting. This is how, and this is who definitely she was. Yes, this is the face of Africa. And we bring you every Wednesday. And today we are doing this.
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We talk of dancing. Of course, we need to celebrate a bit. I bring on Davido. And the track is called Away.

Yes, that is Davido. We're celebrating this music. I also got it from the close friend Toby. Maybe she

0: 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Thank you to New Zealand On Air for making this type of programming possible.
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0: ever wondered what life was like in early settler times in New Zealand? 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

0: 1,000 attempted suicides a year, and we have one of the worst youth suicide rates in the developed world. 1 in 5 New Zealanders experiences mental illness or significant mental distress every year. More than 5,000 submissions were made to the Government Board of Independent Inquiry, which makes 40 recommendations. We have extensive coverage.
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That was Roxette with It Must Have Been Love. Have you guessed the year? Maybe you'll know with this one. This is Madonna and Vogue.

All right. Have you guessed the year that these songs were hits? Well, it was the year that Nelson Mandela was released from prison. Next up, Heart, with All I Wanna Do.

Have you guessed the year yet that these songs were hits? Next up, we have Lisa Stansfield and All Around the World.

Well, have you guessed the year yet? It was the year of Germany's reunification. So up next now, we have the B-52s with...

That's a B-52s, and we've got another one of theirs up right next. And it is Love Shack. But what year was this song a hit?

Okay, did you guess the year yet that these songs were hits? Here comes another one. MC Hammer, You Can't Touch This.

Thank you for listening today to the Eclectic Hour here on Arrow FM. What year were these songs hits? Well, that was 1990. Did you guess the correct year? Well, I hope you enjoyed the music, and if you did, please let me know. 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